both day and night. Never grumbles or fusses, always treats me right. 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

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Both dirty, both mean. 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
1: Good evening and Shabbat Shalom. This is Nomi Segal with a look at culture and lifestyle stories. On our program, the DocuText Documentary Film Festival at the National Library of Israel. An art exhibition inside a home. The Perseid meteor shower peaks. A memorial initiative links the Jewish diaspora to the IDF border observers who were killed at the Nahal Oz base in the October 7th attack. Students who volunteer in the Gaza periphery. And ways to keep safe from phishing attacks. Let's begin. The 11th DocuText Festival will take place at the National Library of Israel August 16 through 20. The event presents 5 days of contemporary documentary filmmaking from Israel and around the world, alongside live music performances, creator talks, lectures, workshops, and special exhibitions from the museum collections that tie in to some of the films. We heard more from Danit Tzamit, a member of the festival programming team. So thank you for joining us. And first, tell us a little bit about this festival and what makes it unique. This is the 11th DocuText Festival.
2: Thank you for having me, Nomi. Yes, it's our 11th year. So DocuText is the National Library of Israel annual documentary film festival. It's going to be over 5 days. We will screen 27 films and host performances, talks, panel discussions, workshops, and more. At its heart, DocuText asks what happens when documentary cinema enters a library. A film can bring history, people, and social questions to life, while the library can add another layer through documents, photographs, manuscripts, and of course, personal archives, which we keep here in the library. So for us, the screening is not the end of the experience. It is only the beginning for a wider conversation. That is why the films are accompanied by talks, performances, workshops, exhibitions, and encounters with original items from the library's connection.
1: Now, the theme for this year's festival is uncertainty, something that certainly resonates with many at many different levels. So tell us a bit about how this connects also to the programming of the festival.
2: Yeah, so I think we all feel like we're living at a time when it is increasingly difficult to know what tomorrow will bring in Israel, but of course all over the world. So we wanted to explore uncertainty in its broadest sense, not only national uncertainty, but also uncertainty within families, relationship, identity, memory, the environment, and even the stories we tell about ourselves. So we have a few, I can state a few films that touch the subject, like Safe Room, which takes place during a single day on October 7th. And follow strangers who find shelter together under unimaginable circumstances. We have The Campaign, which examines the struggle over narratives and the way public opinion is shaped through propaganda, disinformation, and social media. Other films we have explore environmental uncertainty, like Time and Water, which connects one family's memories with the disappearance of Iceland's glaciers, and Divya, which looks at the devastating impact of the war in Ukraine on nature and the landscape. And we also have some intimate cultural portraits, which includes films about Aviv Geffen, Meir Shalev, Esther Farim, Asi Dayan. So together, the program moves between the personal and the collective, the local and the international, if you want.
1: You mentioned Meir Shalev, so there's a film, but there's also items from the archives, from the library itself, which tie into his works. And as you noted, the integration between the film and what the library has to offer.
2: That's right, because we have his personal archive. So before the screening of the film, we will have a special item display. The audience can come and see very interesting and rare objects.

0: The campaign has English conversation afterwards, after the screening, very interesting ones with the creators of the films, with the sometimes with the heroes of the films, and very interesting.
1: So are there any particular films that you recommend visitors should definitely try to get to if they can?
0: So it's very difficult because I love them all. And I truly believe that everyone can find the film or event that sticks to them. But I would like to mention our closing event, which features Tomer Hyman's film Aviv. And it is followed by a live concert by Aviv Geffen and Atawiyot. We also have Lips, which tells the story of the Moroccan language band Sfataim. And it will be followed by a live performance by Chaim Uliel and the band. We have a beautiful film, which is called We Met at Grossinger's. And I think the audience of Kan 11 knows the resort in the Catskills. And it tells the story about its cultural effect and how important it was for the community in upstate New York.
1: So there really is something for everyone. Music, film, collections, exhibitions, really. Where can one find out more information about the festival?
0: Everything is on our website. You can find the DocuText. You can look for DocuText website or also go to the library's website and from there get to the full schedule. And we look forward to welcoming everybody in our special program in the library for next week.
1: Thank you so much for speaking with us.
0: Thank you for having me.
1: Danit Tzamit on the upcoming DocuText Festival at the National Library of Israel. More information can be found on docutext.nli.org.il. The new and first satellite exhibition of the Petah Tikva Museum of Art is located in the heart of the city's historic Kfar Ganim neighborhood. Specifically, it is located in an apartment at 52 Trumpeldor Street, the home of the late grandmother of artist Ron Chen, whose site-specific work, Room on the Roof, serves as the conceptual anchor for the exhibition Noi, or Knickknacks in English. The tent-like structure was created by Chen about a year and a half ago when his grandmother was alive and was integrated into the daily life of the home. Now the home is being temporarily used by the museum for the exhibition before it passes on to new tenants. Ahead of the opening, we heard more from curator Danielle Tzatka-Cohen. So thank you for joining us. And first of all, tell us about the idea behind this exhibition and how it came to be.
2: Yeah, the idea. So Ron Chen, the artist, he's an artist and an architect. He sent us an idea to the museum. It says that he has artwork that he made in his grandma house in Petah Tikva. He made the artwork. It's called Room on the Roof. And he made this artwork in her house. She lived next to this artwork for a year and a half until she passed away. And we thought it's really interesting to see that, first of all, someone made an artwork for his grandma in her house. And also about the idea of the museum going out of the building, of the museum building outside to the city. Because Petah Tikva Museum of Art is a city museum. And what is special about city museum and how it has a relationship with the city, with the citizens of Petah Tikva. So we thought about a satellite exhibition with Ron. First of all, it's the artwork that started all this idea and move. And then we thought about bringing in more artists and artworks from the museum collection.
1: Now, is this home, is it a standalone home or is it actually an apartment within a larger building with other housing?
2: Yeah, it's a Yeah, it's a

0: apartment in a building. It's the last floor in the building. It's really interesting because the building, on the building, there is a palm tree from ceramics, right? So even the idea of the inside and outside, because the museum is going outside of its own home and the building itself, there's something about the palm tree on the building that also reflects about the inside and outside. We all always thought about the ideas of what is related to domestic house and what is related to the city and the neighborhood.
1: Were there also logistical issues simply in creating this art space within a building that has other neighbors who are living there as well?
0: Actually, the neighbors are really nice, and Ron asked everyone if it's okay and that we want to make an exhibition in a collaboration with the museum. They were really cute and nice and really cooperative.
1: So let's talk about some of the artists who are participating and what they are bringing in this show through their works.
0: Yes. So there is, first of all, Ron Chen's work that start all this idea and exhibition. And all kinds of contemporary artists, Israeli artists, that some of them made site-specific work to the exhibition. Some have a work that we saw and we thought that are right to all the idea and concept. And also there is artworks from the Petah Tikva collection. So some of them are more related to the history of the place, the history of the city.
1: Does the home still have items from the artist's grandmother? Do you still feel you're moving within an intimate domestic space of someone?
0: I think yes, because first of all, you get into a space that is, first of all, it's a house, it's a home of someone. So Ron did all kind of viewing and all kinds of putting the knickknacks inside the house next to the artwork. So there is kind of a high and low viewing, yeah? What is an artwork? What is just something to make your house beautiful and decorate it? So there's no, I think, hierarchy in the works. So there is kind of leftovers, but most of the house become an exhibition. Yeah, so it's like in a liminal state, I think.
1: And yet there's still very much something that connects to personal history and personal memory as well.
0: Yeah, of course. First of all, it's very intimate to Ron because his grandmother passed away. It's our intimate relationship, something personal with their relationship. And then it's become more public. We also brought Neama Roth's artwork that she made in her grandma house. Something very bizarre. It fits perfectly in the house, even like the walls in the photograph. So yes, and also there is something about the history of the place because the apartment is located in Kfar Ganim neighborhood. It's a neighborhood that started as a kind of an idea of mix between buildings and gardens. And now it's this neighborhood become more and more reconstructed with all these new buildings and new area to live in. And you can see the view from outside. You can see the old houses. You can see the new houses, the new buildings. There is something in the view that get inside to the house. So there is also, like I said before, the outside and the inside of the concept.
1: So it's very much making the apartment, the place, part of this, you know, as you mentioned, bringing the museum into the city and the city to the home. So when and where can one come see the ex-

0: exhibition?
1: Yeah, so the opening is on August 7th, on this Friday, from 11 to 2 p.m. And you can see the opening hours also in our site. The exhibition is 7 minutes walk from the museum. I know it's hot, but you can drive there in like in 3 minutes. So also the opening hours are similar to the opening hours in the museum. So you can open your walk in the museum to different sites in the city.
0: Daniel Tzatka-Cohen, curator at the Petah Tikva Museum of Art. The Perseid meteor shower reached its peak earlier this week on the night between August 12th and August 13th. Viewing conditions this year were expected to be ideal as it coincided with a new moon. We spoke earlier this week with Ira Machevsky, who leads night sky tours out of the desert town of Mitzpe Ramon. So thank you for joining us. And first, tell us, what is this the celestial event?
2: Well, thank you very much for having me. I appreciate it. The Perseids meteor shower peaks on the night of August 12th into the early morning hours of August 13th every year. A meteor shower occurs when the Earth in its orbit around the sun encounters a stream of particles that have been expelled from a comet long ago, and all of that material falls to Earth at the same time and burns up in the Earth's atmosphere, creating lots of shooting stars, as we call them colloquially, at the same time. The numbers can range in the dozens to maybe even 100 per hour on a good year. And 2026 is a very good year.
0: What makes it so?
2: So one of the main things that makes many shooting stars, meteors as they're called, visible, it's a dark sky. And this year, the night of August 12th coincides with the new moon, Rosh Chodesh Elul, in fact. So there is no moon in the sky at all to create light, kind of nature's light pollution, you can call it. To obscure the dimmer meteors. Many of the meteors are not very bright. They're dim. So if you want to see a lot of shooting stars, you need a dark sky. Thank you, God, for finally giving us a new moon on the night of the peak of the Perseids meteor shower, because the past two or so years, we've actually had a full moon in the sky.
0: A full moon, and if I recall, there was also a lot of cloud cover at least one year that it was fairly disappointing.
2: That too, and sometimes haze, which of course will make it difficult to see dim objects in the sky as well.
0: So what are the best conditions, or where are the best places to go see, and what are the hours that one should aim for if they want to see this phenomenon?
2: So any dark sky location, a great place. Obviously, we're not just concerned about nature's light pollution with the moon, but mostly human light pollution with lights everywhere. So light pollution, of course, makes it hard to see dim objects in the sky. Look up from the Merkaz, you don't see any stars at all. So you need to seek out a dark sky location. I personally live in Mitzpe Ramon, one of the best places to see a dark sky, especially from the Ramon crater. That's where I will be.
0: And many others. It's been growing in popularity, I've noticed, in recent years.
2: It's kind of what you can call, we used to call in the tech business, a success disaster. Yes, many people have become aware of the August 12th peak of the meteor shower. Everybody loves a shooting star, make a wish upon a star. And I would say now there are tens of thousands of people that descend on Mitzpe Ramon during this week, but especially on the night of August 12th, to the extent that there is frequently a total traffic jam between Be'er Sheva and Mitzpe Ramon the night of the 12th, that would be a 90-kilometer traffic jam. Good luck.
0: So, I mean, head out early, but essentially at what time of the night are most of these shooting stars visible?
2: So, the night of August 12th would be a good night anytime during the night, but you will see the most meteors early in the morning after midnight when what's called the radiant of the meteor shower rises above the horizon. Radiant is the point in the sky where all of the meteors appear to emanate from. They don't necessarily have to start there, but if you draw a line back from the shooting star in the sky, all those lines converge on a location in the constellation Perseus. So Perseus isn't very high in the sky until after midnight. So that is really the best time to go out. But if you can't do that or don't want to do that, you can still see a lot of meteors earlier in the evening.
0: And you noted that the 12th is the peak, but anyone who goes out earlier this week or maybe on the night of the 13th or afterwards, there'll still be something to see. Is that correct?
2: So the Perseids meteor shower does have a very sharp peak. In other words, most of the large number that you will see in the sky are between the night of the 12th and the early morning of the 13th. That said, a few days before and a few days after, on the run-up to the peak, you will certainly see more meteors in the sky than you would on a regular night when you just see a random number of one or two, maybe none. I will say that so far, what is this, August 10th, up to August 9th, I have actually not seen a lot of meteor activity in the sky. That doesn't concern me that much, but I would have expected to start to see more than just one or two per 2 or 3 hour period. So, yeah, aim for the peak, but you can also try a night or two before or a night or two after as well.
0: And in your years of following this particular meteor shower, have you noticed cyclical shifts? And I'm saying on times when you've had good visibility, so you can really compare, have them been, you know, Perseids that were much more active, those that were not, and do we know anything about what might be influencing those trends?
2: Well, one of the main things that will affect the intensity of the meteor shower is the weather, of course, which is kind of hard to predict. In Mitzpe Ramon and the central negative, if you don't have clouds, we sometimes have haze, sometimes very heavy haze. That's going to block out light from dim objects, which many of the meteors are. So that's a variable. We don't have any control over these variables. We just kind of roll with the punches. In terms of the meteor shower itself and has it become more intense or less intense, I haven't read anything about it becoming less intense. I guess in my personal experience, which is, of course, shaped by the last few years when we've had bright moon in the sky and sometimes even heavy clouds, there have been fewer meteor showers. Some years I even sort of say, where's the shower? Didn't show up. But that's Mother Nature. She calls the shots. We don't. We can't really have any influence on what she decides to show up with.
0: And do you run stargazing tours throughout the year?
2: I do. I go out every night. People want to do a star tour, except for Shabbat, except for Friday night. And you can find me at astronomyisrael.com.
0: Thank you so much for speaking with us.
2: Thank you for having me. And keep on looking up.
0: Ira Machevsky, the starman of Mitzpe Ramon. Here's Shai Tzabari, Kochavim Bashamayim.

0: Before October 7, 2023, IDF surveillance soldiers at the Nahal Oz base on the Gaza border warned of an imminent danger, but their warnings were not heeded. On October 7, 18 surveillance soldiers were killed as Hamas attacked. As Israel entered into a war, Jews around the world felt a surge in anti-Semitism. Someone who prefers to be identified only as G, who works in security for Munich's Jewish community, decided to honor the memory of the soldiers by launching Project Ha'oz, naming each of 18 security command centers in Jewish communities around the world after one of the fallen surveillance soldiers. One of the soldiers killed was Noam Abramovitz. Her name is on the Munich command center. Her mother, Adva, says the memory of the 18 who tried to save Israel before October 7 will be part of the efforts of observers at these command centers to save Jewish lives in the diaspora. Adva Abramovitch spoke to David Ze'ev first about Noam.
1: She got to Nahal Oz 2 days before she was murdered in the base camp. The base camp is only 870 meters from Gaza border. And she was a fabulous, a wonderful, so beautiful girl. We were very, very close to each other. And she had the little dream. She wants to be a prime minister of Israel.
2: Hmm.
1: Yeah. And she was murdered only 19 years old.
2: 19 years old.
1: And she loved the... Mm-hmm. Yeah, she loved her family, she loved her community, and she loved Israel, so many. And she wants to help Israel, but she was murdered and, in the 7th of October, very early in the morning.
2: So horrific. You know, so much is made between the connection of the events here in Israel on October 7th and what has followed around the world in terms of anti-Semitism and the Jewish communities feeling even less secure, much less secure, as far as I can tell, than before. And so these two concepts are now coming together, October 7th, and this memory of these surveillance soldiers helping in the protection of Jews around the world.
1: You know, while those soldiers, the beautiful 18 soldiers was in Israel, they saw everything what happened in Gaza. They told everybody, for everybody, they knew really, really what's going to happen. And they told anyone they can do. I think the observers all over the road, all over the world, mm-hmm. they can help to save Jewish people. Because they can see everything around the world and send the security to save lives. And they think this project will save lives. And this is important thing that we want to do. Every girl of 18 soldiers get base camping all over the world. You know, some places in Europe, some places... In America, in South America, in Australia, in Brazil,
2: mm-hmm.
1: and they will save life because they know how to look around and to look for to save some Jewish people because of the anti-Semitism.
2: Right, these 18 security command centers in Jewish communities around the world to be named after each of the 18 IDF surveillance soldiers, including your daughter, Noam. Are you in touch with the other families of the other surveillance soldiers who were killed that day?
1: Yeah, of course. We are like family, big family, mm-hmm. Big sad family together. And yesterday, the Oz project just began while we stand 870 meters from Gaza while there are memorial in Israel, and Mr. G came and we talked everybody talked together about the new project. Everybody talked about his daughter, what she did while she served the country, what she knew, how it's happened. It's so tragic, this tragic, and we all we are all connect each other.
2: Mm-hmm. There was a ceremony just yesterday, you're saying, and Mr. G was there, and you met at the place where the horrors took place, where the 18 soldiers were murdered.
1: Yeah.
2: By the terrorists on that day.
1: Yeah, mm-hmm. Exactly. I think most of us, exactly like us, trying to live after this tragic and make some good things for Israel and around the world. And everybody got sad and live with the terrible things that we need to live with. And I think we are more the same, everybody on his way, but we still living, we still alive, we still have families, and we want to that Israel is going to stand, be safe and be strong. And also we need the strong connection with all the communities all around the world.
2: Adva Abramovitz, the mother of Noam Abramovitz, one of the 18 IDF surveillance soldiers killed by Hamas, killed by terrorists at the Nahal Oz base on October 7th, 2023. Again, Adva, we mourn with you. We wish you solace with this project and other happier events which should take place in your life. Thank you so much for your time.
1: Thank you so much.
0: Adva Abramovitz. Last week, 25 students from the Hebrew University of Jerusalem took part in a summer program that combined academic study with agricultural volunteering at Kibbutz Sufa in the Gaza border region. It took place in cooperation with En Prat Academy for Leadership. One of the students was Itamar Weinstein, a second-year student in computational biology and computer science, who instead of his areas of expertise, spent the week learning about the education system and woke up at dawn to volunteer in various agricultural activities. He spoke with reporter David Zaev.
3: So, like all computer science students, we need to take one course in our degree, which is in the social sciences.
2: Ah, okay.
3: And so I was looking at these courses and suddenly saw on Facebook or something this publication by the university that they said, as you said, it combines both taking an academic course on the education system and agricultural work.
2: Mm-hmm.
3: Now, ever since October 7th, helping the farmers that have been hit with all the foreign workers living has been something that was very there in my environment, and I always wanted to do it, but right after October 7th, I was enlisted and then started school, so I never got the chance.
2: Mm-hmm.
3: And
2: so you were able to do it until now, but now you've had this opportunity that you've wanted to do. We should point out to our listeners who might not know, there was indeed on October 7th, 2023, the Hamas attack on Israel, of course, and in the battle of Kibbutz Sufa, dozens of terrorists from Hamas stormed the kibbutz. The kibbutz emergency squad identified the terrorists at an early stage, killed several of them, and stopped most of the terrorists from entering the kibbutz, protecting the lives of about 200 local residents. Unfortunately, though, three members of the kibbutz were murdered in the attack. What's it like to be down there? What was the interaction with the people there on the kibbutz? What was that like for you?
3: It's an amazing experience. So I guess it's a combination of two very diametrical opposites. On one hand, there is this kind of famous kibbutz optimism where you see people at one second telling you the most gruesome stories about the battles for their lives, but then tell you they are 100% confident that this is going to go back to being an amazing place and everyone going back for the summer. And then on the other hand, you see a lot of human devastation, and we've been in tours in Nir Oz. I personally was asked to go help in Kfar Aza, which are two of the kibbutzes that were hurt the most vis-a-vis hostages and murders.
2: Right.
3: And it was a very hard experience, but there was something really eye-opening about this constant pathological optimism of these people.
2: You were clearly inspired by them, by their path forward.
3: Yes.
2: Mm-hmm. The way they see it. And as you were there, you could sense and see, you know, the building that is going on there right now to return somehow?
3: Yes. So, as I said, we were in Nir Oz, which almost all of it was destroyed or damaged in some ways in October 7th. And you can see only small neighborhoods and blocks that were conserved for historic purpose. Most of it was completely rebuilt, and it looks absolutely new.
2: Right, that contrast to ensure that we never forget what happened that day, but at the same time to rebuild. You participated in an academic course titled Israel's Education System from Crisis to Recovery. It was taught by Dr. Adar Cohen of the Hebrew University School of Education. Tell us about the course, what you learned there.
3: Yeah, so as I said, education and social study isn't really my my field of origin, and it was just fascinating to see the academic and scientific approach to the education system, which, you know, we've all been in. I have been in different education systems since I was 6 years old. So it was really interesting to learn about the different approaches and the goals with the exact formal formulations of them, and to understand what kind of choices and goals our education system has and where it can go forward.
2: Because certainly the education system, like just about every, I guess, system in this country right now, is going through a period of from crisis to recovery. Do you go back as a different person, do you think, having been through this experience of the past week?
3: I think it's been really eye-opening. Politically speaking, I think for the last few years I've been quite pessimistic about this country and the direction it goes, and kind of really opened my eyes and changed my perspective about our country, our society.
2: So that is interesting, because if I may just ask you a question, where do you live? Where in Israel do you live?
3: So I live in Jerusalem.
2: You live in Jerusalem.
3: My family is in Yaakov.
2: I just wanted to ask you that, because both the people in the north as well as in the south will sometimes say, those of us here in the middle of the country have no idea what it must be like. So now you have a bit of a better idea, at least in terms of what you do.
3: Yeah, I think so.
2: Mm-hmm. Well, good for you for taking part in this program, for wanting to do it and eventually doing it by being a part of seeing and interacting down there in the south at the various kibbutzim. Itamar Weinstein, a second-year student at the Hebrew University of Jerusalem, completing that second year. Thank you very much for your time.
3: Thank you.
0: Itamar Weinstein. Finally, against the backdrop of a surge in phishing attacks that are becoming increasingly sophisticated, cybersecurity firm Cyvor has developed a verification tool available free to the public that can scan SMS messages and determine whether they are authentic or not. We heard more about the problem and ways to protect credentials from Cyvor co-founder and CEO Ori Segal. So we're talking about SMS phishing messages, which many people are familiar with. What is the scope of this phenomena?
4: So an average Israeli citizen gets between 3 to 5 SMS like that every week. So this is a very big number to get for a phishing campaign, and it just become worse from week to week. In the past 2 years, especially because of the rise of the LLMs and the hybrid work, we see more than 2,500% increase in phishing messages, more than 1,000% increase in credential phishing, and 15 billion attacks that happen worldwide daily.
0: And what's the nature of these kinds of phishing messages? Is it, are they malevolent actors trying to get our personal information, or security-related phishing attempts? Are they scammers trying to get our financial information? Is there something that defines the spectrum of these types of attempts?
4: And there is actually 3 reasons that they're doing that. The first reason, yes, is to steal your money. So you put your credit card and your information inside, and then before you notice, they charge your credit card. The second reason is to steal your credentials, and this is much more dangerous, because when they do that, they can actually take over your life. And the third reason, and this is the holy grail of the attackers, is to go into a government institute and steal tons of information about all the civilians, or even succeed to do some phishing campaign and damage into this government institute. So this is the three reasons they are doing that. Actually, in the past, 2 days ago, we caught. So we have our system implemented into a Max credit card website, so everyone can actually check any SMS that they get totally free and get a verdict if this is benign or malicious or suspicious. So something like 2 days ago, civilians scanned through a Max website, and we found a phishing campaign that impersonated to be the government. But this one was very, very dangerous because it was actually live phishing campaign. It means that the moment you start putting your information inside, they can see everything and they can turn any page that they want. So you put your ID number and your phone number, and then they took that, did some trick, and you get a code to put in your in the website, the code you get into your phone. So you are totally sure that you got it from the government. And then the moment they did that, they can actually steal your whole credential. And with that, they can do a lot of harm. It's not only just stealing money. Right now, they have everything about you.
0: So how does one protect themselves against this? If someone sees an SMS on their phone that they're not sure about, does just clicking on the SMS, meaning opening it to read it, not necessarily following through on any kind of links that might be there, does that make the phone or the person's credentials or information vulnerable?
4: It depends. Most of the phishing campaign that you get as an SMS, there is a link over there. If you press the link, and this is a very sophisticated phishing campaign, they can control your phone. But let's say that this is a regular phishing campaign, and you press the link and you did nothing, so nothing will happen. But the moment you get this SMS, it's very, very easy to check if this is safe, malicious, or suspicious. You can copy or paste the message that you just got to the window in the Max website and press check. And with a blink of an eye, you will get the verdict. And if this is safe, you can continue with that. But if you see that this is suspicious or malicious, you need to stop immediately and do nothing. If you by accident continue with that, you need to report immediately to the credit card company and to the Cyber Institute that you did that, and they will try to help avoid stealing your money. But if you went through that path, most of the chances that they already have your credit card and everything. So it's very, very easy to avoid that kind of a malicious campaign. Just copy, paste into the window, check it, and if it's safe, everything is fine. If it's suspicious, it can be like somebody open a store, an online store. We saw that 2 weeks ago with the Delta company. So the attacker impersonate their website and gave something like 80% discount on everything. And it looked really, really legit. So a lot of people buy clothes over there, but it was not the real store. So this is not really a phishing campaign. This is more a fraud. But if you get a result that this is malicious, so then you know that this is very, very dangerous to move forward with.
0: So this platform deals only with SMS messages or also questionable websites or emails that one might receive?
4: You can copy over there if you get a message into a WhatsApp, or even if you got it into your mail. Mainly it's for SMS. This is why it's free for the public. When we as a company working with institute, government, public companies, this is our clients, so this is much more sophisticated. With that, we can check any phishing message that goes through your email, through a video call like Zoom, Teams, through Slack, CRM system, and many more. This is in order to avoid the employees employee can be real employee or AI agent into to fall into those campaign. So this is our main focus. But what we implemented into Mac, this is for a civilian and that they can use it.
0: And people don't have to necessarily have a Mac's card to use the platform. That's just where they access it.
4: But you just need to even search in Google Mac's suspicious message or go into the Mac's website. On the first page, you will see it. Just copy-paste over there. This is totally free, and this is for the public. You don't need to be a Mac's customer.
0: So when you noted this message that was impersonating a government site that people were putting their information is, do you have a sense of the extent of how many people were defrauded this way and what it took, how long it took until this was shut down, and were they able to recover their identities or protect their information?
4: We are not, because of privacy, we are not following about how many people scan it. We need just one person to scan it. The moment he scanned that kind of an SMS and the verdict is malicious, we are working together with the Cyber Institute here in Israel, and they get it automatically, and they have their own way to try to stop that. I can say about the government one that it took one approximately a few hours to take this website down. But it can be also today that they will change the link and will upload that again, and the civilian will get it today or tomorrow. So it's like a chase between the mouse and the, you know, and the cat.
0: Who's the mouse and who's the cat in this sense? Do you find that the phishing is becoming more sophisticated, or you're trying to stay ahead of it?
4: We are trying to stay ahead of that. This is why we have a great technology. We also got a granted patent in the U.S. About our technology. But with the new AI capabilities and the LLMs today for the fraudster, it's really easy to do a mass market campaign like that. So you can stop it. Hopefully that less people fall into that. And but you need to track it every day, because they become more and more sophisticated, like we saw with the government fraud that they try to do. Usually it's offline, but this one was actually an online. So the moment you put whatever you put in the website, they see it right now. So they can do a lot of stuff with that immediately.
0: Perhaps a good piece of advice is to always think twice before clicking on anything and reading it twice and double checking.
4: I think until today, most of the companies like bank, credit card, Road 6, the post office, try to educate the civilian. If you get an SMS and you're not sure, go to the website of the post office, see if you have any something there that you need to pay. But this is a long process. With that tool, you can avoid everything. It's really easy. After 1 second, you will know if this is real or not. So I think we are changing the way we are looking on phishing campaigns through SMS, WhatsApp, and etc. Education is amazing, but now you have a real tool to check it. And we see a very good number of people that we protect. I can tell you that in 2025, we stop in Israel more than 250,000 people to fall into that.
0: And looking circumstantially or situationally, do you see that this comes in waves, say, when this, against the backdrop of a security situation, or even as we head into elections when people are getting lots of messages from candidates and from parties, to expect an uptick in this kind of phenomena?
4: So there is three main countries that get attacked, and they are in the top of the list. The first one is the United States, the second one is England, and the third is Israel. But from the start of the war, Israel became, of course, number one. We saw 700% increase in SMS messages. And of course, now during the election, it will be the same. Now, the attackers also try to send it. They're very smart. They don't send it like that. They're trying to send it to you when you have the less capability to see that. If you're in the car, or you're going to take your children from the kindergarten, or in the weekend that you cannot actually call the institute to check if you have that or not. So it's become more and more sophisticated. And yes, there is some messages that it's really, really hard, even for professionals, cyber developers and cyber people, to track if this is phishing or not. It's not like in the past that you got an email from the prince in Africa that you have a mortgage or something or whatever to help him pay, or you won some prize. This becomes very, very suspicious. Unfortunately, I don't like to say, but today you cannot believe anyone anymore about anything. You don't know who sent you a message. You don't know who sent you the WhatsApp. You don't know from who did you get the email. And you even don't know who is the other side on your video call when you are talking with him, because it can be a deep fake. So we are in a situation that you need to be very, very careful, because the moment you fall into that, in the easy case, they will steal some money. But in the worst case, they will steal your credential. And with that, they can do a lot of stuff. I actually control your life, your phone, your computer, your bank account, everything.
0: Ori Segal, co-founder and CEO of Cyvor Security. That concludes our program. Thanks for listening. You can find Khan English on the Khan Radio and digital platforms. This is Nomi Segal wishing you good evening and Shabbat Shalom. Here's Arik Einstein. Kamatov Shibata Habaita.

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1: When Israel was in Egypt land, let my people go. Oppressed so hard they couldn't stand, let my people go. Go down, Moses, way down in Egypt land. Tell all Pharaohs, let my

was in Egypt's land, let my people go. Oppressed so hard, they couldn't stand, let my people go.